And while this concerto reaches each listener in unique ways, Beethoven is anything but ambiguous in the trajectory of another work on this program, one that begins with a gripping dark urgency and ends in astonishing brilliance. I'm Brian McCreath, and the Symphony No. 5 is part of an all-Beethoven program led by Andras Nelsons, coming up on this Boston Symphony Orchestra broadcast from WCRB and GBH Music.

6 months ago, in the dead of winter, the Boston Symphony and music director Andras Nelsons took on a series of programs that were simple in their outline on paper, yet in the course of their performance, proved to be surprisingly illuminating. That simple concept was to play all 9 of Beethoven's symphonies in order through 4 consecutive programs. It's music that is among the most commonly played by orchestras around the world. But in that concentrated few weeks, what we in the audience experienced was an affirmation of why this music remains so powerful. And now that same affirmation of this composer's psychologically penetrating music is at the heart of the concert you're about to hear. I'm Brian McCreath at the Koussevitzky Music Shed at Tanglewood on the Stockbridge-Lenox line in the Berkshires of Western Massachusetts. This Boston Symphony Concert, led by music director Andras Nelsons, is an all-Beethoven program, beginning with the Leonora Overture No. 2, followed by the Piano Concerto No. 3, with soloist Yefim Bronfman. And following an intermission, the program concludes with the composer's Symphony No. 5. The first piece on this program is one of 4 different works Beethoven wrote for one purpose, to open the opera that eventually came to be called Fidelio. And while the differences and stories behind the Leonore Overtures numbers 1, 2, and 3, and the Fidelio Overture might seem like a merely perplexing challenge for historians, the differing character of these works shines a light on Beethoven's creative process. Through the course of composing his first 3 symphonies, Beethoven refined the art of expressing drama, intensity, and emotion in purely instrumental terms. And when he turned his attention to an overture for his new opera, he followed that route to compose a narrative reflection of the story of the opera in a compact 14 minutes, as though it were something like the movie trailers we see in theaters that tell an entire story in just a few minutes. The Leonore Overture No. 2 opened the opera's first performance, and Beethoven wrote a revised version called Leonore Overture No. 3. But the composer realized that what his opera needed for an opening was something simpler, more of a table setter than a complete story in a nutshell. So, for the opera now called Fidelio, he wrote an overture by that name that does just that job. And that leaves the Leonora overtures in their different versions as riveting, dramatic concert works. In the Leonore Overture No. 2, which you're about to hear, Beethoven draws on parts of the arias sung by Florestan, who's been unjustly imprisoned by an authoritarian politician. Then he adds heroic music associated with Florestan's wife, Leonora. And along the way, the piece is made especially distinctive by an offstage trumpet fanfare reflective of the moment Leonora, who's been disguised, reveals herself and rescues her husband. And now coming on stage is music director Andras Nelsons to begin this Boston Symphony Orchestra concert with Beethoven's Leonora Overture No. 2 from WCRB.

0: Beethoven's Leonore Overture No. 2, performed in concert here at Tanglewood by the Boston Symphony Orchestra and music director Andres Nelsons, who immediately acknowledges our offstage trumpeter. That's principal trumpeter Thomas Rolfs. And now all of the musicians of the Boston Symphony standing, acknowledging this audience here in the Kuzovitsky Music Shed at Tanglewood. I'm Brian McCreath with an encore broadcast of the Boston Symphony Orchestra, originally heard live from Tanglewood on July 6, 2025. And this all-Beethoven program continues with the Piano Concerto No. 3 with soloist Yefim Bronfman. The Boston Symphony's history with Beethoven's music is as deep as that of just about any orchestra. From its first season, in which the BSO performed all 9 of the composer's symphonies, to last January, when Andres Nelsons again performed all 9 of the symphonies, this time in just under 3 weeks, Beethoven consistently takes both listeners and musicians into unique artistic territory. Earlier this week here at the Shed, Andres Nelsons reflected on January's full immersion Beethoven experience at Symphony Hall and why he continually finds this music so rewarding.
1: From the first symphony to the last note to the 9th, his music is immediately talking to you, and the whole of Beethoven's music and, of course, of the symphony journey is such an act of humanity, I think, as well. I mean, we see him as a big, huge figure who is showing us the way. But in the meantime, we see him as a man who had so many troubles in his personal life. You know, he was quite lonely, and because of his character, because of losing his hearing. I mean, what can be more dramatic for the composer to lose than a hearing? And despite that, there is none of the symphonies which ends in a depression. There is always a way out. He is the one who brings you out from the depression. He is the one who is encouraging you to be brave. And of course, I think that's what we experience as a performers or as audience members, is this great drive. And in these days, and any time, there's always the challenges. And unfortunately, challenge after challenge. And you think, well, okay, this challenge is over, so that'll be fine. Okay, no, the next challenge, okay, that'll be... There's always something in life happening. And now, of course, in Tanglewood, having a Beethoven program, of course, with Leonora too, and the third piano concerto, and of course, the legendary Fifth Symphony, which, again, the destiny, ta-ta-ta-ta-ta-ta-ta-ta. It's constantly knocking in our doors. I mean, a few years ago, we thought maybe the knock will stop for a while. No, it's knocking again. And a few months ago, we thought, no, it's over. No, it's knocking again. And maybe it reminds you, you know, please don't forget your heart and don't forget

0: to be a human.
1: That's music director Andres Nelsons on what he finds so valuable about returning to Beethoven's music time and time again. In the late 1780s, when Beethoven began writing piano concertos, George Washington was the president of a very young United States of America. Louis XVI still had hopes of maintaining a monarchy in the face of a historical tide of revolution sweeping across Europe. And the moment those hopes truly proved fruitless, in other words, when the king was executed, was still a few years away. By the time Beethoven's final piano concerto was performed for the first time in 1811, the world had changed. James Madison was the president of an exponentially larger country on this side of the Atlantic. And in Europe, the Napoleonic Wars defined life for most of the continent as the French Empire was at its peak. It was right in the middle of that roiling, tumultuous 20-year stretch that Beethoven wrote his third piano concerto, which marked a pivot point in his conception of what a concerto could be. At times, it looks back to Mozart and Haydn, and at other times, it pushes forward into a kind of musical expression that was new for its time. That tension between the elegance of the past and the passion of the future is at the heart of any performance of the piece now, over two centuries after its premiere. It was, in fact, inspired directly by Mozart's work. During the summer of 1799, while walking through Vienna with a friend, piano virtuoso Johann Kramer, Beethoven heard a performance of Mozart's Piano Concerto No. 24, which is in C minor. Near the end of the piece, Beethoven suddenly stopped in his tracks and said, "Kramer, we'll never be able to do anything like that." Nevertheless, it was at that moment that Beethoven's Piano Concerto No. 3, also in C minor, began to take form. It ended up taking 4 years for Beethoven's first idea to grow from the tiny seed of Mozart's musical phrase to the fully formed piano concerto you're about to hear. And yet, Beethoven was still working on the piece right up to its first performance, in which he was the soloist. His page turner for that premiere remembered it well, later writing, quote, "I saw almost nothing but empty leaves. At the most, on one page or the other, a few Egyptian hieroglyphs, wholly unintelligible to me, scribbled down to serve as clues for him. For he played nearly all of the solo part from memory, since, as was often the case, he had not had time to put it all down on paper. He gave me a secret glance whenever he was at the end of one of the invisible passages, and my scarcely concealed anxiety not to miss the decisive moment amused him greatly, and he laughed heartily at the jovial supper we ate afterwards." Again, those words recalled from the first performance of the Piano Concerto No. 3 by Beethoven, when he was basically performing from memory. Yefim Bronfman has been a friend of the Boston Symphony since his debut in 1989, and now he's coming on stage. Yefim Bronfman with music director Andres Nelsons to continue this Boston Symphony Orchestra concert at Tanglewood with Beethoven's Piano Concerto No. 3 from WCRB.

You just heard the Piano Concerto No. 3 by Ludwig van Beethoven, performed in concert here at Tanglewood by soloist Yefim Bronfman, the Boston Symphony Orchestra, and music director Andres Nelsons. Yefim Bronfman, known as FEMA to everyone who knows him, heads to the stage door. Very friendly presence backstage and very generous artist on stage as well. He shook hands with musicians on his way off stage. He's been a friend of the Boston Symphony for many years, debuting with the BSO in 1989 and playing his first performance here at Tanglewood in 1990. He's back on stage now, standing at the piano, and he's sitting down for an encore.

0: Yefim Bronfman with an encore for the audience here in the Kuzovitsky Music Shed and on the lawn and on the radio. That was the prelude number 5 in G minor by Sergei Rachmaninoff. Yefim Bronfman acknowledging the musicians of the Boston Symphony. They're all acknowledging him as well, showing their appreciation as the audience continues to stand here in the Kuzovitsky Music Shed. Well, stay with us. Beethoven's Symphony No. 5 is still ahead in this WCRB broadcast of the Boston Symphony Orchestra, coming to you from the Kuzovitsky Music Shed at Tanglewood.
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0: Welcome back to an encore broadcast of the Boston Symphony Orchestra. I'm Brian McCreath from WCRB Classical Radio Boston. This concert, led by music director Andras Nelsons and originally heard live on July 6, 2025, will continue with Beethoven's Symphony No. 5. The 2026 Boston Symphony season at Tanglewood is coming up, and you'll find an extensive preview with BSO Vice President for Artistic Planning Tony Fogg when you visit our website, classical.org/BSO. The soloist you just heard, Yefim Bronfman, will be back at Tanglewood for a concert on July 31st that includes another piece by Beethoven, in this case, the Piano Concerto No. 5, the Emperor Concerto. Esa-Pekka Salonen is the conductor of that concert, which ends with a symphony by the musical icon of his home country, Jean Sibelius. And as we look forward to that concert and much more, here is part of the BSO's Sibelius legacy. This is the short but very beautiful tone poem, The Swan of Tuonela. Lawrence Thorstenberg is the English horn soloist, and Colin Davis leads the Boston Symphony Orchestra.

Recorded in 1976, that's The Swan of Tuonela by Jean Sibelius. Colin Davis led the Boston Symphony Orchestra with English horn soloist Lawrence Thorstenberg. And there is more of Sibelius's music coming up this summer at Tanglewood when Esa-Pekka Salonen conducts the Finnish composer's Symphony No. 7. It's part of a program that also includes Beethoven's Emperor Concerto with the pianist you heard earlier, Yefim Bronfman. For more information about the entire 2026 Tanglewood season, start at classical.org/BSO. Now let's return to a Boston Symphony Orchestra concert originally heard live from Tanglewood on July 6, 2025. Music director Andres Nelson leads the BSO in the Symphony No. 5 by Beethoven. It is, for many people, the defining piece, not just of Beethoven's symphonies, but of all of his music. Yet, despite its familiarity, or you could argue because of it, the Fifth Symphony remains a challenge for any orchestra and conductor. The very opening of the piece demands the most fully committed attack possible, but it's also such a tricky figure that it's routinely used as a test for young conductors. For the musicians of our time, the Fifth isn't quite the challenge it was for those who played its premiere in 1808, but each section, and a few individual players, will be targeting specific parts of the piece they'll need to be especially ready for. One is the principal oboist, who's suddenly all alone for a couple of measures in the first movement. Then there's the double bass section, which kicks off a riveting fugue with a wickedly difficult passage in the third movement. And spare a thought for the trombone section, which enters the triumphant finale at full bore after sitting silent for the previous 25 or so minutes. But it's the overall trajectory that makes Beethoven's Fifth such an icon of music. There are countless works by composers across the centuries that describe an arc from darkness to light. But in this symphony, Beethoven harnesses a common template for what that kind of work is and injects his own unique sense of drama. His flair for the dramatic might have been born partly of his own personal difficulties and partly of his training and sheer musical gifts. But whatever the balance between those two, and whatever else might have been at work, the Symphony No. 5, even with its ubiquitous presence on the concert stage and throughout our culture, remains one of the most effective pieces at delivering an immensely powerful musical and emotional experience. And now coming back on stage is conductor Andres Nelson, and this Boston Symphony Orchestra concert at Tanglewood will continue with Beethoven's Symphony No. 5 from WCRB.

0: You've just heard Beethoven's Symphony No. 5 performed in concert here at Tanglewood by the Boston Symphony Orchestra, led by BSO Music Director Andres Nelsons. A piece that under most circumstances would get a standing ovation, but especially this performance, intense and driving, as Andres Nelsons on the podium led the BSO through this piece. He's now shaking hands with the string players immediately around the podium as he makes his way through the orchestra on his way to the stage door. All the musicians standing now in acknowledgement of their music director and of this standing ovation in the Kuzovitsky Music Shed. Symphony No. 5 by Beethoven, ending an all-Beethoven program for this Tanglewood concert. It began with the Leonore Overture No. 2, continued with the Piano Concerto No. 3 with Yefim Bronfman, and a little diversion into Rachmaninoff for an encore from FEMA. And now Andres Nelsons is back on stage, offering solo bows for many members of the orchestra, including principal flutist Lorna McGee and piccolo player Cindy Myers. There's principal clarinetist William R. Hudgens and principal bassoonist Richard Svoboda. And the horn section, Richard Sebring leading the section, and Thomas Rolfs leading the trumpet section. You've been listening to an encore broadcast of the Boston Symphony Orchestra, originally heard live from the Kuzovitsky Music Shed at Tanglewood on July 6, 2025. For an extensive preview of the 2026 Tanglewood season, start at classical.org/BSO. 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Thanks also to the musicians of the Boston Symphony Orchestra and to the Boston Musicians Association for their support of these broadcasts. All of us hope to see you at concerts at Tanglewood and throughout the community. This broadcast of the Boston Symphony is produced by me, and the director of the original live broadcast was Alan McClellan. The audio producer is Antonio Oliard-Ross, and the recording engineer is Nick Squire, with assistance from Cole Barber. Thanks to Jan Devereaux, Matthew Erickson, and Rena Cohen of the Boston Symphony Press Office, Robert Kurzinger and Jim Connolly of the BSO Publications Department, Personnel Manager Nolan Welch, Artistic Administrator Eric Valliere, Vice President for Production Jake Morschel, and the entire BSO staff for all their help with these broadcasts. I'm Brian McCreath. Thank you for joining us for the Boston Symphony Orchestra at Tanglewood from WCRB, Classical Radio Boston, and GBH Music.
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5: 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I'm excited for the opening performance with Mozart's 22nd Piano Concerto and Berlioz's Symphony Fantastique that's going to be around end of September. I'm Izzy Claudio, and I'll be spending the rest of your Saturday evening with you. Coming up close to 11, I've got Liszt's Fourth Hungarian Rhapsody, and around 11:30, two pieces from Bach's Third Violin Partita. Right now, Andrew Manzi conducting the BBC Scottish Symphony with cellist Natalie Klein and violinist Antje Vitas. Sasson's The Muse and the Poet.

0: Sasson's The Muse and the Poet. Andrew Manzi conducted the BBC Scottish Symphony with cellist Natalie Klein and violinist Anshia Vaitas.
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0: 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Paul Lewis and Stephen Osborne with Schubert's Fantasy for Piano.

Schubert's Fantasy for Piano, performed by Paul Lewis and Stephen Osborne. If you need some help getting to sleep tonight, we've got an awesome stream on our CRB Classical app. It's called Dream Stream, and it's hosted by David O'Leary, and my dad loves the stream, so it is dad-approved. Paul Goodwin conducting the London Oboe Band, Lully's Cadmus and Hermione Suite.

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0: I'm Izzy Claudio. It's so lovely to be closing out this Saturday evening with you. Here's the Orpheus Chamber Orchestra with Mozart's Night Music Serenade.

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0: You're listening to 99.5 WCRB. I hope you had a lovely Saturday. Let's hop into two pieces from Bach's Third Violin Partita.

The Prelude and Gavotte from Bach's Third Violin Partita, performed by Augustin Hadalik. Now, looking ahead to tomorrow, we've got another edition of WCRB in Concert. Yvonne Fischer leads the Budapest Festival Orchestra in Mahler's Third Symphony. For more info on the full program and to hear an interview with Yvonne Fischer, go to classical.org. Now here's Marek Yanofsky conducting the Radio France Philharmonic Orchestra and pianist Catherine Collard, Dondi's Symphony on a French Mountain Air.

Dondi's Symphony on a French Mountain Air. Marek Yanofsky conducted the Radio France Philharmonic Orchestra and pianist Catherine Collard. Phil Jones will be joining you at midnight right after this.

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0: Okay, here we are for Late Nights on WCRB. I'm Phil Jones. The Emerson String Quartet for us now with Beethoven's First Razumovsky Quartet.

Beethoven's first Razumovsky Quartet on Classical Radio Boston with the Emerson String Quartet. Glad you're listening through this late night. If you're trying to get off to bed, you should check out our Dream Stream. 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

From Telemann's Tafelmusik, a quartet for two flutes, recorder, and continuo with the group Florilegium on WCRB. In concert this evening, it is Sunday now, at 7 o'clock. Hope you can join us for the Budapest Festival Orchestra. 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You can get all the details at classical.org. Martin West leads the San Francisco Ballet Orchestra right now, with Alexander Fitterstein as the soloist in Weber's Concertino for Clarinet and Orchestra.

0: Weber's Concertino for Clarinet and Orchestra, with Alexander Fitterstein, the soloist, joining the San Francisco Ballet Orchestra, and the conductor was Martin West.
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A Brawl by Pierre Attignon with Hopkins and Smith on WCRV. Really cool opportunity for you coming up in a couple weeks, Tuesday, May 19th. 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Pianist Imogen Cooper joins the Northern Sinfonia now in Mozart's 25th Piano Concerto.

Mozart's 25th Piano Concerto, Imogen Cooper joined the Northern Sinfonia on WCRB, and William Grant Still's Song of a New Race Symphony. That is coming up for us in half an hour. The Hagen Quartet now with Robert Schumann's Second String Quartet.

0: Robert Schumann's Second String Quartet, played by the Hagen Quartet on WCRB.
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0: Well, hope your night's going well so far. I'm Phil Jones, here in Boston, with the Zagreb soloists now and bassoonist Daniel Smith, Vivaldi's 24th bassoon concerto.

Vivaldi's 24th Bassoon Concerto with Daniel Smith and the Zagreb Soloists on WCRB. Dvorak's Violin Sonata, half an hour away for us, right after William Grant Still's Song of a New Race Symphony. Nemi Ervi leads the Detroit Symphony Orchestra.

William Grant Still's Song of a New Race Symphony. Nami Ervi led the Detroit Symphony Orchestra on WCRB. I think there's nobody in your life who really understands you, truly, the way that a sibling can. We've got a brother-sister duo here, Gil and Orly Shaham, on violin and piano. They're playing Dvorak's Violin Sonata

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A Courant from Shine's A Little Garland for Venus, with Jordy Savall leading Hesperian 20 on Classical Radio Boston. And I'm Phil Jones, joining you for this late night. Always a treat. Candida Thompson leads the Amsterdam Sinfonietta now, the Adagio from Bruckner's String Quintet.

And Ravel's Introduction and Allegro coming up just after 4 o'clock this morning. Jiří Belohlávek leads the Prague Philharmonia now in Mozart's Linz Symphony.

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0: And a happy Mother's Day to you. I'm Phil Jones here in Boston. Believe it or not, we're only 90 minutes from sunrise, here just past 4 a.m. in Boston. The Jupiter String Quartet are joined by Yolanda Condonassis on harp, Alexis Still, flute, and Richard Hawkins clarinet. Ravel's Introduction and Allegro,

I love that. Ravel's Introduction and Allegro with Yolanda Candonassis, harp, Alexis Still, flute, Richard Hawkins, clarinet, all joining the Jupiter String Quartet on WCRB. I got a beautiful arrangement of Foray done by Yo-Yo Ma coming up in 20 minutes. Simon Standage leads Collegium Musicum 90 now in Telemann's Jester Suite.

That's Telemann's Jester Suite. Nice sense of humor on that one. Simon Standage led Collegium Musicum 90 on Classical Radio Boston. And a good Sunday morning to you. Hope you can join us tonight when we are in concert with the Budapest Festival Orchestra, recorded live at Symphony Hall, performing Mahler's Third Symphony. That's 7 o'clock tonight. Right now, an arrangement that Yo-Yo Ma put together for cello of Fauré's first violin sonata. Yo-Yo Ma is joined here by Catherine Stott.

0: Fauré's first violin sonata, an arrangement for a cello done by Yo-Yo Ma, who was the soloist, joined by Catherine Stott. Well, I hope you'll stay with WCRB this early morning. 7 o'clock, Katie Ladrigan joins you for your Boston Sunday brunch. At 6, it's the Bach Hour. And in just a moment, Pipe Dreams from American Public Media.
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This is the Magnificat, reportedly the most popular of all Christian church canticles, present in Roman Catholic, Eastern Orthodox, Lutheran, and Anglican liturgies even today. It's one of several songs associated with the Virgin Mary. The text of this one, taken from the Gospel of Luke, in which Mary enthusiastically embraces her role as the mother of the promised Messiah. Not surprisingly, composers throughout history have made their own music of the Magnificat, sometimes simply for liturgical choir, or as embellishments of these chants with interspersed organ solo verses to grand effect. Other melodies also proclaim Mary's special role. The Ave Maris Stella chant celebrates her as the Star of the Sea, and the angel's greeting is included in the common Catholic prayer, Hail Mary, Full of Grace, which I expect in its settings by Charles Gounod and Franz Schubert count amongst the most universally known of works of classical music. The custom is centuries old, taking over the month of May for Marian devotions, and so, in alignment with that tradition and exploring the rich repertoire of Marian music I've brought together here, works spanning five centuries, from music of an early 17th century Frenchman, Jean Titelus, to late 20th and early 21st century scores by Naji Hakim and David Bednall, each in a different way embracing the special role played by the Mother of God. I'm Michael Barone with another aesthetic adventure. Do stay with me for Mary's Songs here on Pipe Dreams from American Public Media. I do apologize for my voice. I've come down with a cold and, the show must go on. Pipe Dreams is supported in loving memory of Lucinda and Wesley Dudley by their family, with additional support from Walter McCarthy, Clara Euland, and the Greystone Foundation, from Ann and Wanda Eichler, from the Muller Pipe Organ Company of Croton, Ohio, and Patrick J. Murphy and Associates, Incorporated of Stowe, Pennsylvania. They're members of APOBA, the Associated Pipe Organ Builders of America, which is a collaborative of designers, creators, and maintainers of pipe organs found in religious and educational institutions, concert halls, and residences throughout the United States and beyond. An APOBA resource guide and member prospectus is available at apoba.com. And now, for the first of Mary's Songs.

Though Sebastian Bach later would compose a splendid 30-minute piece for chorus, soloist, and orchestra, that Magnificat fugue by Bach is splendid in its own way, with the Gregorian chant theme heralded in virile 3- and 4-part counterpoint, played by the hands through much of the piece, though 3 minutes elapse before the pedal enters and proclaims the Magnificat tune in forthright long notes. You couldn't miss that. This hymn of praise of Mary is certainly no tender flower. David Good, whose recent complete survey of the Bach organ works was issued by Signum Records, there played on the pathbreaking 1976 Metzler organ at Trinity College Chapel in Oxford, England. Bach does not separate out the various stanzas of the Magnificat text, but there's a tradition of presenting the varied lines of Mary's song in alternation, the chant scholae handing off to the organist, a tradition documented in French organ literature from as early as the publication of Pierre Attignon in 1531. Now, the earliest French composer whose name can be specifically attached to Magnificat verses is Jean Titelus. He was a priest, a poet, and a composer from Rouen, and his collection of 8 Magnificat settings was published in 1626. These invite the performer to select different contrasting registrations for the various organs' interjections. A rousing reed ensemble will be drawn for the concluding Gloria Patri, entirely appropriate. Assisted by baritone Jean-Pierre Couturier, Yves Prefontaine plays on an instrument very dear to his heart. It's in the late Renaissance style with mean tone temperament. It's at the Grand Seminary in Montreal, where he presided for many years. The organ built in 1991 by the once-celebrated firm of Guilbeault-Terrien. Indeed, it is one of the great masterpieces of the Montreal organ scene. And for these 6 verses of Mary's song, the Magnificat on the 6th tone, you do definitely get a sense that here the composer's spirit also magnifies the Lord.

Concluding with a glorious salutation to the Father, Son, and Holy Ghost, we have otherwise been honoring the Virgin Mary with those six verses for the Magnificats on the sixth tone. This early 17th century music by one of the founders of the French organ tradition, Jean Titelus. Baritone Jean-Pierre Courtauld and Yves Prefontaine performed for us, Yves playing on the Guilbault-Thérien organ at the Grand Seminary in Montreal, one of my favorites in that city. Early 18th century Spanish composer José Urros was organist at the Santa Clara convents at the pilgrimage site Santiago de Compostela, and may actually have played this instrument. It was built in 1709 by Manuel de la Viña, and though with only one manual keyboard and divided stops, it is capable of very interesting and colorful registrations. You would think that there's more organ involved. Clara Sonobres sings the alternating chant verses using the elaborated version by Sebastian Aguilera, and Timothy Roberts plays these early 18th century Magnificat verses by José Urros.

concluding with a sung benediction. We've been listening to early 18th century Spanish verses for the Magnificat on the first tone by José Lloros, who was himself organist at the church where this recording was made. Soprano Clara Sanabras teamed up with organist Timothy Roberts, recording made on the historic instrument at the Convent of Santa Clara in Santiago de Compostela. We're listening to Mary's songs today, the most often heard of them being the Magnificat. We do have some others coming along. I'm not sure of the source of that last performance. I may have picked up that CD during a Pipe Dreams tour in Spain some years ago, but hope you've enjoyed that rare treat, since it seems to be a collector's item now. I can't find any information about it online. But we can provide more background on Timothy Roberts and his soprano colleague, and the colorful little organ by Manuel de Viña in the Santiago de Compostela Church. Its restoration by Gutza and Gwynn of England, quite effective. All this information is available at pipedreams.org. This is program 2618, and we are singing Mary's song today during the month of May, which is the month of Mary, after all, here on Pipe Dreams from American Public Media.

A popular English devotional carol about the Virgin Mary, which dates from medieval times, is titled The Seven Joys, or Joys Seven, and recounts happy moments in the life of the Virgin Mary, though I confess that seeing Jesus on the cross must have been a moment of mixed emotion, at the very least. Composer Richard Prue, a St. Paul native, I'm proud to say, and one of the most influential American composers of church music, was there represented by Bill Chouinard in what I think was Bill's first recording, made on the 1927 Cassavant organ, re-engineered by Schantz, at Bill's church, St. Andrew's Lutheran in Montemedi. It's a jaunty little item, don't you think? Marcel Dupré might count the intervention of the Virgin Mary for his international success. It seems that the president of Rolls-Royce was in Paris, happened to attend an afternoon service at Notre Dame Cathedral, where Dupré was deputizing for the titulaire, Louis Vierne, who was absent due to major eye surgery from which he was recovering. Dupré had improvised on that occasion on the three sets of chants for the Vespers, five antiphons, the Magnificat, and Ave Maris Stella, Hail Star of the Sea. And Claude Johnson was very impressed. He wanted a score, but of course these were improvised, so Dupré had to write them down afterwards. They were eventually published in England, and Johnson brought Dupré to London to premiere them at the Royal Albert Hall in 1920 to an audience of 10,000 people. This was the same year that, back in Paris, Dupré had performed the complete works of Bach from memory, and suddenly he was an international success. Well, to wrap up this hour, we're going to listen to a concert performance from the Basilica of St. Mary in Minneapolis. Christopher Stroh plays those four Dupré verses on the Marian hymn, Ave Maris Stella.

Wrapping up there with a fiery toccata. It's the last of four versets based on the Gregorian chant in praise of Mary, Ave Maris Stella, Hail Star of the Sea. These from a collection of pieces for the Liturgy for Vespers by Marcel Dupré. A performance recorded in concert in September of 2018 at the Basilica of St. Mary in Minneapolis. Featured organist Christopher Stroh performed upon the mighty Wix pipe organ. A grand sound, and he was assisted by members of the Gregorian Singers, led by Monty Mason. Mary is a major player in Christian theology, whose mother doesn't deserve some special attention, but is it only coincidental that Mother's Day falls in May? The rich repertoire of Mary's songs that we've sampled just a bit today stands as an unending celebration of this mother of all mothers. And though you'll likely find other Magnificat settings included in diverse Pipe Dreams programs in our archive, we did explore this topic exclusively back in 2017 with largely different repertoire. So if you're curious, you can find out more. It's program number 1719, but we do have a direct link on today's program page, which is 2618. And you'll find us at pipedreams.org. I hope you've been intrigued by Mary's songs. The church surely has been singing them for many, many years. Pipe Dreams is supported in loving memory of Lucinda and Wesley Dudley by their family. And additional support comes from Walter McCarthy, Clara Euland, and the Greystone Foundation, from Ed and Wanda Eichler, from Patrick J. Murphy and Associates of Stowe, Pennsylvania, and the Muller Pipe Organ Company of Croton, Ohio, who are members of APOBA, the Associated Pipe Organ Builders of America, which is a collaborative of designers, creators, and maintainers of pipe organs found in religious and educational institutions, concert halls, and residences throughout the United States and beyond. An APOBA resource guide and member prospectus is available at apoba.com. John Kuntz is associate producer, Cameron Wiley, our technical director. And as I say, in most markets, we do continue with the second hour, but if that's not the case where you're listening, you can access the additional programming online at pipedreams.org. And meanwhile, hope you've enjoyed our Marian music today, and that you'll stay tuned here for more fine

0: I'm Michael Barone with a bit of a cold. I apologize. And this is Pipe Dreams, for which I do not apologize, from American Public Media.
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Like all of us, J.S. Bach lived what you might call multiple lives simultaneously. His faith and determination led him to compose profoundly deep sacred works. While his cosmopolitan side spoke to an audience that was out for coffee, conversation, and pure entertainment on a Friday night. Bach's multiple lives may at first seem disconnected or incongruous, but when you get beyond the surface and dig into the music of either side of the equation, you find an integration of purpose and focus that creates a self-reinforcing circle of creativity. Music for the soul and music for the dance are coming up on the Bach Hour. Hello and welcome to the Bach Hour from WCRB, a part of WGBH Boston. I'm Brian McCree. It's never less than astonishing to me to recognize the utter normalcy of Bach's life, at least in its general outline. Yes, certain facts are out of the ordinary, if not completely unheard of, like losing both parents by the age of 11, or fathering 20 children. But mostly, his is a story of working hard through a middle-class life to provide for his family and do good work. And that's where things become extraordinary. For whatever normalcy we can detect in the story of his life, what Bach accomplished in his work is stunning. We'll experience a small part of that work during the next hour through Bach's Orchestral Suite No. 1 and his Cantata No. 86, Wahrlich, Wahrlich, ich sage euch, or Truly, Truly, I say to you. You can find a translation of the text for that piece at our website, classicalwcrb.org. That's also where you can hear this program and others on demand and learn much more about Bach. Again, that's at classicalwcrb.org. Bach's work has inspired countless other composers over the centuries, including Max Reger, who arranged the Brandenburg Concerto No. 3 for two players at one piano. This performance is by the duo Anderson and Rowe, who take a few liberties with an improvised cadenza in the second movement.

When Elizabeth Joy Rowe and Greg Anderson, the Anderson and Rowe piano duo, set out to record Max Reger's arrangement of Bach's Brandenburg Concerto No. 3, they added their own little twist, and one that Bach himself would have probably appreciated. The second movement of the piece is really only a short chord progression, so Anderson and Rowe improvised their own way through most of it. But along the way, they also injected a bit of another piece by Bach, the Chromatic Fantasy. I'm Brian McCreath. You're listening to the Bach Hour from WCRB. The struggle to trust in the divine in the face of earthly challenges is a constant theme in Bach's sacred cantatas. The cantata number 86 takes on that theme in the context of the post-Easter Jesus preparing his disciples for his ascension. It begins with a bass soloist singing in what's known as the Vox Christi, or voice of Christ, with an excerpt from the Gospel of John. "Truly, truly, I say to you, whatever you ask of the Father in my name, so it will be given to you." The theme of trust then comes from the voice of a believer. The alto soloist compares life to plucking roses, complete with the danger of being pricked by thorns, and the trust that prayers are heard. Bach writes the brokenness of the rose stems straight into the music, with the broken chords of a frenzied solo violin accompaniment.

A trust is confirmed in a chorale setting for the soprano soloist, with a pair of oboes d'amore swirling around the chorale tune and maybe even evoking the words, "Whatever God has promised, he will uphold. May he help us reach the throng of angels."

The tenor soloist fills out the scenario further, singing of the empty promises of the world and the security of God's promise, even if that promise feels delayed to humans. The chorus picks up that idea for the closing chorale, singing, "Hope awaits the right time, which God's word has promised." Remember, you can find a translation of the text for this piece at our website, classicalwcrb.org. Here's Bach's Cantata No. 86, Varlik, Varlik, Ich sage euch, in a performance with soprano soloist Sibylle Rubens, alto Bernhard Landauer, tenor Christoph Pregardien, and bass Klaus Mertens. The Amsterdam Baroque Orchestra and Choir are conducted by Ton Koopman here on the Bach Hour.

0: The cantata number 86, Wahrlich, Wahrlich, ich sage euch, by J.S. Bach. Toon Koopman conducted the Amsterdam Baroque Orchestra and Choir with soprano soloist Sibylla Rubens, alto Bernhard Landauer, tenor Christoph Pregardien, and bass Klaus Mertens. Coming up, music from around Europe supercharges Bach's creativity through the dance. 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
0: Welcome back to the Bach Hour. I'm Brian McCree. The people of Leipzig during Bach's time had the chance to hear his musical genius virtually every Sunday in the main churches of the city. But they also had the chance to hear that genius on Friday nights at the coffee house of Gottfried Zimmermann. To be clear, this wasn't a coffee house in the way that we think of the small, casual Starbucks type. This was a large establishment with what was essentially a concert hall right in the building. And even as Bach continued to provide direction for the musical activities of the city's churches, and even as he continued to teach students at the St. Thomas School, he also produced a series of concerts for Café Zimmermann through an organization called the Collegium Musicum. Over the course of about a dozen years, that series amounted to roughly 500 concerts. But it's not just the quantity that's significant. Just as Bach's cantatas provided a creative platform to reflect his own devotion and faith, the Zimmermann concert provided a platform for a creative exploration. To program those concerts, Bach drew on music by several composers, some of whom were his predecessors at the Collegium Musicum, like Telemann and Johann Kuhnau. He also included works by Handel, Scarlatti, Locatelli, and many others from far-flung locations Bach never visited in person. Those scores allowed Bach to experiment with styles and forms in his own music. Whether those coffee drinkers really knew that they were hearing music that would last the centuries during those Friday evenings at Zimmermann's, we just don't know. What we do know is that the dance forms that made up much of what Bach wrote, especially for his orchestral suites, circled back to feed the creative possibilities of those sacred works, the same coffee drinkers heard on Sundays at St. Thomas and St. Nicholas churches in Leipzig. Here is one of the pieces that laid that groundwork, the Orchestral Suite No. 1. Richard Egar conducts the Academy of Ancient Music here on the Bach Hour.

That's J.S. Bach's Orchestral Suite No. 1, performed here by the Academy of Ancient Music and their conductor and harpsichordist, Richard Egar. Remember, you can hear this program again and much more at our website, classicalwcrb.org. Thank you for joining me today, and thanks also to audio engineer Antonio Oliart-Ros. I'm Brian McCreath, and I'll hope to have your company again next week here on the Bach Hour.

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1: I'm Katie Ladrigan. So good to be here with you on this Sunday morning. Happy Mother's Day to those who celebrate. Let's greet the day together with George Butterworth's Banks of Green Willow, Jeffrey Tate, and the English Chamber Orchestra.

George Butterworth's The Banks of Green Willow, Jeffrey Tate leading the English Chamber Orchestra here on 99.5. It's your Boston Sunday brunch on a bit of an overcast day right now, 53 degrees. It will get warmer. We will get some sunshine, so we can all look forward to that a little later this afternoon. Right now, Mozart's Fourth Flute Quartet with Carol Winsence and the Emerson String Quartet.

0: Mozart's fourth flute quartet, the Emerson String Quartet, joining flute player Carol Winsens. Another woodwind player lined up for you this coming Thursday night for Jazz Nights at the Boston Public Library. Sam Spear performing a collection of her pieces inspired by some formative years emerging in Boston's music scene. That's happening at our Boston Public Library, BPL, studio downtown. Jazz Nights are free. They're open to the public. Seating is first come, first served. It is truly a really wonderful thing to do. Thursday, get off work, grab some friends, go by, hang out, hear some great music. Again, this Thursday, 5:30 p.m. with Sam Spear. Full details and let us know you're swinging by. 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
0: It's 7:19.

Chabrier's Habanera with the orchestra of the Swiss Roman, led by Nema Yervi. It's your Boston Sunday brunch on 99.5. I'm Katie Ladrigan, ready for a little piano. This is Keith Jarrett with Handel's First Keyboard Suite.

0: Keith Jarrett with Handel's first keyboard suite. The piano returns just a few minutes past nine with Mozart's Rondo. Coming up in a moment, Cowell writes for strings.
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0: Here's David Amos leading the City of London Sinfonia, Henry Cowell's Hymn for String Orchestra.

Henry Cowell's Hymn for String Orchestra, David Amos and the City of London Sinfonia. I'm Katie Ladrigan. It's your Boston Sunday Brunch on 99.5. Great spending this time together with you. Haydn ready to go right now, the 12th Symphony. Krzysztof von Dohnányi, the Vienna Philharmonic Orchestra.

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0: Jinju Cho with Matthew Herzog and Appassionato up next. It's Saint-Saëns' Romance for Violin and Orchestra.

Jinju Cho, playing Saint-Saëns' Romance for Violin and Orchestra. She was joined by Matthew Herzog and Appassionato here on your Boston Sunday Brunch. I'm Katie Ladrigan. It is 8:06 a.m. It looks like we are going to get some sunshine, but there is a chance of a few scattered showers this afternoon. So put on your sunscreen, but maybe make sure you got that umbrella just in case. Up next, it's Consortium Classicum with an overture by Telemann.

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0: 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Up next, some magic courtesy of John Williams and the Boston Pops, Over the Rainbow.

John Williams and our very own Boston Pops, Harold Arlen's Over the Rainbow from The Wizard of Oz. The harp takes center stage, well, harpist Nicanor Zabaleta playing Johann Georg Albrechtsberger's Harp Concerto. Here's Paul Kuntz and his chamber orchestra accompanying.

0: That was Albrechtsberger's Harp Concerto with Nicanor Zabaleta, joined by Paul Kuntz and his chamber orchestra. Hey, tonight, 7 p.m., it's not in concert tonight, but rather in a couple weeks, we're doing the Boston Symphony Chamber Players live in our Fraser studio for a live performance. 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
0: I'm Katie Ladrigan with your Boston Sunday Brunch here on WCRB. Some Vivaldi and mandolin coming up in a bit. First, it is Weber's Clarinet Quintet. We'll hear Larco Budelli and Charles Nydick play the Minuet.

Charles Nydick and Larko Budelli with the minuet from Weber's Clarinet Quintet. Something bright and bubbly now, Vivaldi's Concerto for Two Mandolins. That's going to be Ugo Orlandi and Dorina Ferrati, joined by Claudio Simone and the Venetian Soloists.

0: Vivaldi's Concerto for Two Mandolins, played there by Ugo Orlandi and Dorina Ferrati, with Claudio Schmone leading the Venetian soloists.
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0: 56 degrees with some sparkling sunshine out there today in Boston. Goes right along with Elgar's Morning Song.

That was Elgar's morning song, Lawrence Collingwood, with the Royal Philharmonic Orchestra. I'm Katie Ladrigan. It's your Boston Sunday Brunch on 99.5, and we're off to the movies. A classic spy caper called Hopscotch with Walter Matthau. It is a comedy, and it's got a great soundtrack, all classical music, including this next one, Mozart's Rondo for Piano and Orchestra. Murray Pariah, the English Chamber Orchestra.

0: Murray Pariah playing Mozart's Rondo for piano and orchestra. Pariah joined there by the English Chamber Orchestra.
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0: The Brook Street Band is up next. They are named for where Handel lived in London. Let's hear him play Handel's third trio sonata.

0: Handel's Third Trio Sonata, that was the Brook Street Band. Tonight at 7, we are in concert with Vivo Performing Arts and the Budapest Festival Orchestra playing Mahler's Third Symphony, one of my favorites. Can't wait to spend time with that tonight. It was recorded live at Symphony Hall right here in Boston. You can listen to an interview with the conductor, Yvonne Fisher, and stream past episodes of In Concert, all by downloading the CRB Classical app, and check out full details about tonight's In Concert at classical.org.
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0: 9:28 a.m., one of Beethoven's symphonies headed your way in about 5 minutes. First, Fauré's Fantasy for Flute and Orchestra, featuring DeMar McGill with Ludovic Morlot and the Seattle Symphony.

Fauré's Fantasy for Flute and Orchestra. That was Damare McGill, joined by Ludovic Marlow and the Seattle Symphony. I'm Katie Ladrigan with your Boston Sunday Brunch, and Beethoven up next here on 99.5. His Eighth Symphony, John Elliott Gardner, the Revolutionary and Romantic Orchestra.

0: Beethoven's Eighth Symphony, John Elliott Gardner leading the Revolutionary and Romantic Orchestra. I'm Katie Ladrigan. This is your Boston Sunday Brunch.
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That was the Los Angeles Guitar Quartet. 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

0: Wagner's Forest Murmurs, Leopold Stokowski with the London Symphony Orchestra. 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
0: Mendelssohn's First Piano Concerto on the way. Right now, it's the Millar Brass Ensemble.

Three Dances by Susato. That was the Millar Brass Ensemble. It's your Boston Sunday Brunch. I'm Katie Ladrigan with Mendelssohn's First Piano Concerto up next. One of my favorite things about this is something that Berlioz wrote about a piano that it was played on a little too often. He said the piano was out of its mind, had no attention to paying him any heed. They took the keyboard out of the instrument. The keys are still moving up and down by themselves. It's truly a great letter, quite a bit more to that, but that part right there just captures the piece in its entirety. Mendelssohn's First Piano Concerto, right now, Jan Leschetzky, the Orpheus Chamber Orchestra.

0: That's an awful lot of notes. Mendelssohn's first piano concerto with the remarkable Jan Liszewski, joined by the Orpheus Chamber Orchestra. A quick reminder, this Thursday, 5:30 p.m., it's Jazz Night at the Boston Public Library. This month, it's multi-instrumentalist and composer Sam Spear. She'll be performing some songs inspired by her formative years emerging in Boston's music scene. That's going to happen again at the BPL, Boston Public Library Studio, 5:30 p.m. this Thursday. Jazz Nights are free, open to the public, seating first come, first served. Let us know you're going to be there. Classical.org/events.
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0: I'm Katie Ladrigan. Your Boston Sunday brunch going strong today. I see some sunshine through that window, 59 degrees right now in Boston. There is still a chance of a shower or two making its way across, but I think we're going to be pretty safe for the time being. Up next, Vaughan Williams' Household Music, 3 preludes on Welsh hymn tunes. Here's the Piatti Quartet.

0: truly a lovely piece. Three preludes on Welsh hymn tunes, Vaughan Williams household music. That was the Piatti Quartet.
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0: 11 a.m. in Boston with Schumann's Spring on the way. Right now it's time for Bach, the 42nd Cantata's Sinfonia. Thomas Engelbrock, the Freiburg Baroque Orchestra.

The Sinfonia from Bach's 42nd Cantata, Thomas Engelbrock with the Freiburg Baroque Orchestra. 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I'm Katie Ladrigan. Your Boston Sunday Brunch is here on 99.5. And Schumann up next, his first symphony, Spring. Yannick Nezès again with the Chamber Orchestra of Europe.

0: Yannick Nezet-Séguin and the Chamber Orchestra of Europe with Robert Schumann's First Symphony, Spring. I'm Katie Ladrigan with your Boston Sunday Brunch here on 99.5. Mr. Greg Farisi headed in that noon hour with more Schumann, Clara Schumann's Piano Concerto.
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0: Coming up tonight at 7 p.m., we are in concert with Vivo Performing Arts and the Budapest Festival Orchestra. Ivan Fischer conducting Mahler's Third Symphony. That was recorded live at Symphony Hall here in Boston. You can hear an interview with Fischer and stream past episodes of In Concert by downloading the CRB Classical app or going online to classical.org. Let's have some chamber music now. Schubert's Quartet Movement with the Emerson String Quartet.

The Emerson String Quartet with Schubert's Quartet Movement. David Zinman and the Baltimore Symphony Orchestra ready to go. It's Copland's Danzón Cubano.

0: Copland's Danza in Cubano always puts a smile on my face. David Zinman leading the Baltimore Symphony Orchestra.
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0: A few minutes till noon and a few minutes away from your noteworthy thought. First, it's Euron Zulcher playing Holborn's Fairy Round.

That was Holborn's Fairy Round with Euron Zulshir on the guitar. -61 degrees right now in Boston. The sun can't quite decide if it wants to be here or if it wants to hide away, along with a few sprinkles of rain here and there. It just gives us today's noteworthy thought, courtesy of Anonymous. May is that magical time of year when you can get a sunburn and a cold on the very same day. Couldn't have put it better myself, so maybe put on some sunscreen and carry an umbrella. That'll keep you prepared for whatever comes your way. Have a great week. Here's Mozart.

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0: Happy Mother's Day. I'm Greg Farisi. Thanks for having me. I've got some celebration music for you coming up in Handel's Music for the Royal Fireworks, so stick around for that. Here, Isidora Cana Mason is at the piano for Clara Schumann's Piano Concerto, joined by the Royal Liverpool Orchestra and Holly Matheson.

0: Clara Schumann's Piano Concerto featuring Isaac Akana Mason and the Royal Liverpool Philharmonic Orchestra led by Holly Matheson.
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0: Here's the musicians of Swan Alley.

The anonymous Squire's Galliard Premiero with the musicians of Swan Alley. Hey, coming up tonight at 7 on WCRB in concert with Vivo Performing Arts, Yvonne Fischer leads the Budapest Festival Orchestra in Mahler's Third Symphony. You can stay tuned right here, 99.5 WCRB. Haydn's Oboe Concerto in C here, featuring oboist Pierre Pierlot and the Franz Liszt Chamber Orchestra, led by Janos Rolla.

0: That's Haydn's Oboe Concerto in C, Pierre Perlot, the oboist, joined by the Franz Liszt Chamber Orchestra. Janos Rolla conducting.
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0: Cellist Peg Soon Wong here joins pianist Kimi Kawashima.

Sasan's Carnival of the Animals, the Swan. Cellist Pegsoon Wong there with pianist Kimi Kawashima. Speaking of swan boats, the public garden, it's a great place to get a little exercise in, and the city of Boston is once again offering its Boston Parks fitness series with free classes like yoga and Zumba and more held throughout the city. You can check the schedule and register at the city's website. Handel's music for the Royal Fireworks here, Zeffiro, led by Alfredo Bernardini.

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0: Good afternoon. Greg Farisi here with you on this Sunday afternoon. Beethoven's Wind Sextet here. This is Consortium Classicum.

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2: Mitsuko Uchida is at the piano for Mozart in 7 minutes. Here now, Alexander Borodin's In the Steppes of Central Asia. This is the New York Philharmonic and Leonard Bernstein conducting.

Ornithines in the Steppes of Central Asia, that's the New York Philharmonic and conductor Leonard Bernstein. Hey, if you find yourself spending more time in the backyard this time of year, it's the perfect time to try listening on your smart speaker. 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Pianist Mitsuko Uchida joins the Cleveland Orchestra here for Mozart's 23rd Piano Concerto.

0: Mozart's 23rd Piano Concerto featuring Mitsuko Uchida and the Cleveland Orchestra.
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0: Here's Christopher Parkening.

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I've got Schubert's First Symphony for you coming up in 20 minutes. Right now, Tchaikovsky's Italian Capriccio. This is the Concertgebouw Orchestra led by Bernard Haitink.

0: Tchaikovsky's Italian Capriccio, that's Bernard Haitink leading the Concertgebouw Orchestra.
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0: This is pianist Arturo Benedetti Michelangeli.

Debussy's Reflections in the Water. That's pianist Arturo Benedetti Michelangeli. As you know, summer, it's getting closer, and that means Tanglewood is also getting closer. 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
0: I'm Greg Farisi. It seems like this afternoon is flying by. I hope you're enjoying it today. Jose Serebriere and the Southwest German Radio Symphony Orchestra here with a little bit of Albanese.

Albéniz Iberia El Puerto, that's the Southwest German Radio Symphony Orchestra and conductor José Serebrière. We'll enjoy Mendelssohn's Octet for Strings later today. Here now, Telemann's Concerto for Flute, Violin, and Cello. Flutist Emmanuel Pailloux joins the Berlin Baroque Soloists.

0: Telemann's Concerto for Flute, Violin, and Cello featuring Emmanuel Pouilleux and the Berlin Baroque Soloists.
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Elgar's Salut d'Amour, that's the Royal Liverpool Philharmonic Orchestra and conductor John Wilson. 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
0: Here's guitarist Fabio Zanon.

The Gavotte from Heitor Villa-Lobos, Brazilian Folk Song Suite with guitarist Fabio Zanon. We've got some spring events coming up that we're pretty excited about. One is the Boston Symphony Chamber Players coming to play at our very own Fraser Performance Studio. That's happening on Tuesday, May 19th. You can get more details about the show at classical.org/events. The Orpheus Chamber Orchestra here. This is Mozart's second divertimento.

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0: Here's the Philip Jones Brass Ensemble.

Samuel Scheidt's Battle Suite Kenzone, that's the Philip Jones Brass Ensemble. 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Stuart Goodyear is at the piano here for Grieg's Piano Concerto, joined by the Czech National Symphony and Stanislav Begonja.

0: Grieg's Piano Concerto featuring pianist Stuart Goodyear and the Czech National Symphony led by Stanislav Begonia.
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0: as well as the world premiere of The Commons for String Octet by composer and violinist Alyssa Wang. 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
1: The Emerson String Quartet here with Haydn's 43rd String Quartet.

Haydn's 43rd String Quartet with the Emerson String Quartet. More Haydn on the way tonight, his 77th Symphony, and Mozart's first piano quartet. That's coming up at 9. Stick around. Here's the Halle Orchestra and Mark Elder.

0: Mark Elder and the Halle Orchestra with a couple of preludes from Debussy.
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This is WCRB in concert with Vivo Performing Arts. You've probably had the experience of being outside on a beautiful day, feeling inspired by the natural world around you. For Gustav Mahler, those experiences were written into his music in pieces like this, which he called What the Flowers in the Meadow Tell Me. But to Mahler, nature isn't just delicate and beautiful. It's also threatening, even fearsome. In Mahler's music, nature is a cosmic force beyond our control, to be wary of, but also to be revered, with a divine power that ultimately transforms us. Yvonne Fischer leads the Budapest Festival Orchestra in Mahler's Third Symphony, coming up on WCRB in Concert with Vivo Performing Arts.

0: I'm Brian McCreath. Some of the most exciting parts of any concert season are the guest artists and ensembles who visit Boston with programs and productions audiences here simply wouldn't experience otherwise. Vivo Performing Arts, formerly known as Celebrity Series of Boston, presents more of those visiting artists than any other organization in New England. And among the many highlights of its seasons are concerts by orchestras from around the world. Symphony Hall is the home of one of the world's great orchestras, the Boston Symphony. And that's exactly why it's so fascinating to hear other ensembles in that same space, where subtle, and sometimes not so subtle, differences in character and interpretation, even history, can be experienced in vivid live performances. No concert demonstrates that more clearly than the performance you're about to hear, in which one of Europe's most admired orchestras plays music upon which that sterling reputation is built. The 2026-2027 Vivo Performing Arts season has just been announced, and you can find an extensive preview at classical.org/inconcert. Among the highlights are concerts featuring the London Symphony Orchestra, violinist Isabel Faust, and pianist Mitsuko Uchida. Again, for complete details and a preview, start at classical.org/inconcert. The Budapest Festival Orchestra's recordings of Mahler symphonies with conductor Ivan Fischer have been some of the most fascinating of those works in recent years, filled with distinctive character, both of interpretation and the playing of the musicians themselves. And when I talked with Ivan Fischer at Symphony Hall, he described what's behind this orchestra's deep relationship with Mahler's music.
1: Not all composers, but some composers are strongly linked to their environment where they grew up. In case of Mahler, it is very important to be somewhat familiar with the folklore of that area, also the habits and certain traditions. Mahler quotes a lot, and these quotations can be the things he heard in his childhood or later from military bands to Yiddish folk songs or cowbells in the fields. These were the musical impressions he had as a child, and he composed them into the symphonies. For us who also live in the old Habsburg Empire, which was Austria-Hungary, Bohemia, and the surrounding countries, it is a little easier to be familiar with the roots and the folklore and the habits of the region.
0: Do you remember the first sorts of experiences you had with Mahler's music and why it took hold within you?
1: I studied in Vienna in the 70s, and Leonard Bernstein came to Vienna to conduct Mahler. He recorded for film and audio recording and performed all the symphonies. And as conducting students, we went to the rehearsals, and I still remember many, many details of those rehearsals, the difficulties also Bernstein had with the orchestra, the pleasure. There were good and bad things. It wasn't easy, but eye-opening, because he understood Mahler's music very deeply, and he convinced Vienna to love Mahler.
0: And convinced you to love Mahler.
1: Well, it was for me an incredibly touching occasion to feel the environment. This was the old Vienna, which somehow rejected Mahler's art, and this person coming from the United States with his Jewish origin and his ingenious sight and understanding of culture, and he broke the ice in Vienna. This was a very touching experience.
0: And you can hear much more of my interview with conductor Ivan Fischer when you go to classical.org/inconcert. He has a lot more to say about how he approaches Mahler's music and about the place of the Budapest Festival Orchestra in the cultural life of that Hungarian capital. Again, that's at classical.org/inconcert. In his book, Beauty and Sadness, Mahler's 11 Symphonies, David Vernon writes that, quote, "The Third Symphony is a hymn to the natural world, disclosing the stages and progress of both animate and inanimate nature, permeated by every productive force and imbued with respect and admiration for all aspects of creation." Those stages begin with a first movement, about 33 minutes long, that the composer called Summer Awakes, Pan Marches In. Mahler called the five subsequent movements, which add up to about an hour, What the Flowers in the Meadow Tell Me, What the Animals in the Forest Tell Me, What the Night Tells Me, What the Morning Bells Tell Me, and What Love Tells Me. David Vernon describes the vast first movement as a, quote, "deliberately confusing array of outrageously conflicting sounds, including the dark, primeval noises of the earth, more pastoral sounds, and boisterous martial music." And what we hear through the course of the movement, he writes, is, quote, "evolution in action, sonically rendered." And now coming on stage is conductor Ivan Fischer to begin this Budapest Festival Orchestra performance of Mahler's Symphony No. 3 in concert from WCRB.

You just heard the opening part of Gustav Mahler's Symphony No. 3 in a concert performance by the Budapest Festival Orchestra and conductor Ivan Fischer. This concert at Symphony Hall in Boston is presented by Vivo Performing Arts in collaboration with Boston Lyric Opera. Mahler's Third Symphony continues with movements the composer called What the Flowers in the Meadow Tell Me, a gentle, nostalgic minuet. What the Animals in the Forest Tell Me, in which mysterious and sometimes wild forces of nature are interrupted by humankind in the form of a distant post-horn solo. What the Night Tells Me, a quiet meditation sung in this performance by mezzo-soprano Gerhild Romberger, on words by Friedrich Nietzsche that translate as, the world is deep, deeper than the day imagined, deep is grief, but all joy seeks eternity. Then it's What the Morning Bells Tell Me, in which the mezzo-soprano is joined by a women's choir and a boys' choir. In this performance, the Boston Lyric Opera Chorus and the boys of the St. Paul's Choir School to sing, Three Angels Sang a Sweet Song, with blessed joy it rang in heaven. And the piece ends with What Love Tells Me, an introspective and eventually radiant expression, not of love in the sense of a human emotion shared between people, but as something of a cosmic and even divine force in the universe. At Symphony Hall, Mahler's Symphony No. 3 continues. Ivan Fischer leads the Budapest Festival Orchestra in concert from WCRB.